Today is Sunday, 30th of August, 2026. This is the voice of Turkey's English language transmission, originally broadcast live from Ankara in the 60-meter band on 17,620 kHz to Europe between 12:30 and 13:30 UTC. You may be hearing this now as a replay in a different time zone. You can listen to us over the Turksat 3A and 4A satellites and on the internet at www.trtdinle.com, that is trtdinle.com, through Radios Link and under the VOT Radio's expandable section. Our email address is englishdesk@trt.net.tr. Following the news, the Voice of Turkey will present some music from Turkey, today's celebratory marches, and some featured programs, including fan favorite, The Letterbox. But first, we start with the news.

Erdogan marks the 104th anniversary of great victory. Turkish President Recep Tayyip Erdogan has marked the 104th anniversary of the great

victory of August 30th, saying Turkey will continue to stand for justice, peace and stability despite growing conflicts and political uncertainty around the world. In a message marking Victory Day, Erdogan recalled the decisive 1922 victory under the command of Mustafa Kemal Atatürk, which brought the Turkish War of Independence to its final stage and paved the way for the establishment of the Republic. Erdogan said the victory demonstrated once again that the lands on which the Turkish nation had lived freely for 1,000 years were its eternal homeland. He said the great victory had declared to the world that the Turkish nation would never accept captivity and had helped break what he described as the imperialist encirclement of the region. The president said the determination and courage displayed by the Turkish people 104 years ago remained a major source of motivation for the country today. He said Turkey was moving steadily towards its goals, pointing to achievements in areas ranging from energy and the defense industry to science, technology and foreign policy. Referring to increasing wars, conflicts and crises around the world, Erdogan said, "Today there is a Turkey that strives to prevent oppression regardless of who perpetrates it, stands by the oppressed regardless of who they are, and does not hesitate to pay a price when necessary." Erdogan said Turkey would not abandon its principles despite what he called provocations by those who benefit from instability. "As a state and a nation, we will continue to stand for rights, law, justice, peace and stability," he concluded by commemorating Gazi Mustafa Kemal Atatürk, commander-in-chief of the Great Victory, and his comrades in arms, and paid tribute to Turkey's martyrs and veterans. And moving on, Iceland rejects resumption of EU membership talks. Iceland has voted against resuming membership negotiations with the European Union, dealing a setback to Brussels, which had hoped to welcome the wealthy Nordic country into the bloc. Final results showed that 52.8% of Icelanders voted against restarting negotiations, while 47.2% voted in favor. The talks were suspended 13 years ago after a Eurosceptic government came into power. Iceland originally applied for EU membership following the 2009 financial crisis, which severely damaged the country's economy. The current government, led by Social Democratic Prime Minister Kristján Frostadóttir, called the referendum amid growing international tensions and renewed debate over Iceland's relationship with Europe. Frostadóttir openly suggested and supported restarting the negotiations, but said before the vote that her government would respect either outcome. She also promised that if voters rejected renewed negotiations, EU membership would not return to the government's political agenda before the end of her term in 2028. Iceland is already closely integrated with the European Union through its membership of the European Economic Area and the Schengen Free Movement Zone. Those arrangements will remain unchanged. Fishing would have been one of the country's most difficult issues in renewed membership negotiations, and the industry is central to both Iceland's economy and its national identity. And about 90% of companies in the sector oppose European Union membership. And moving south of Turkey, Israel continues deadly attacks on Gaza. 3 Palestinians have been killed and 7 others wounded in Israeli attacks across Gaza in the latest violations of the ceasefire, which is supposedly in effect since October 10th. A medical source said 2 Palestinians were killed and others were wounded when an Israeli airstrike hit an electric bicycle belonging to a private delivery company in the Tel El Hawa neighborhood in southwest of Gaza City. 3 more Palestinians were wounded when another Israeli airstrike hit a medicine warehouse at Al-Aqsa Martyrs Hospital in central Gaza. The 3 were at the hospital to receive medical treatment when the warehouse was struck. In a separate incident, Israeli forces opened fire on farmers working on land east of Deir al-Bala in central Gaza, killing 1 Palestinian and seriously wounding another. Witnesses said an Israeli quadcopter drone opened fire on the victims while he was working on the farmland.
in southern Gaza.

0: another Palestinian was wounded in an Israeli drone strike on a camp for displaced people in the Al-Mawasi area of Khan Yunis. According to Gaza's health ministry, Israeli violations since the ceasefire took effect have killed 1,313 Palestinians and wounded more than 4,300 others. The ministry says Israel's genocidal war on Gaza since October 2023 has killed more than 73,000 Palestinians and wounded over 174,000 others. And staying in the region, Israeli forces and settlers attack Palestinians in the West Bank. At least 14 Palestinians and two foreign journalists have been wounded in attacks by Israeli forces and illegal settlers across the occupied West Bank. In Kusra, dozens of illegal Israeli settlers attacked a Palestinian home in the Ras Al Ain area, firing tear gas and throwing stones. Around 7 people were wounded, most of them suffering from tear gas inhalation. The town's mayor, Abdel Azim Wadi, said illegal settlers had also maintained a siege around 3 homes in Kusra for 21 consecutive days, making it difficult for the families to obtain food, water, and other basic necessities. In nearby Jalut, illegal settlers severely beat a Palestinian couple and 2 foreign journalists accompanying them. The Palestinian man and his wife were taken to hospital, while one journalist suffered a hand injury and the other was injured in the back. Elsewhere, the Palestinian Red Crescent treated 2 people wounded by Israeli gunfire at the Al Amari refugee camp in El Bira. One was a 15-year-old child. 3 Palestinians, including 2 elderly women, were also injured in settler attacks in Ramallah province. According to the Palestinian Colonization and Wall Resistance Commission, Israeli forces and illegal settlers carried out more than 2,200 attacks against Palestinians, their land and property in July alone. And the news will continue shortly after this break.
1: Continues on the English language broadcast of the Voice of Turkey.
0: Turkey summons Ukrainian ambassador over Black Sea attacks. Turkey has summoned Ukraine's ambassador to Ankara following attacks on 2 Turkish-operated vessels in the Black Sea. The Turkish-operated vessel Lider Bordo Mavi was struck off the Russian port city of Tuapse on August 26th. The following day, Lider Kocatepe was sent to tow the damaged vessel, but was also targeted. Following the 2 incidents, Ukraine's ambassador to Ankara, Nariman Celal, was summoned to the Turkish Foreign Ministry, where Ankara conveyed its reaction to the attacks. Turkish officials stressed the need to protect lives and property and ensure the safety of navigation and the environment in the Black Sea. Earlier this month, Turkey warned that the Russia-Ukraine war was increasingly spilling into the Black Sea after 2 Turkish-owned civilian vessels were struck by drones. Several crew members, including Turkish nationals, were wounded in those attacks. Ankara has repeatedly called on all parties to the conflict to take immediate measures to safeguard commercial navigation in the strategically important waterway. And moving on to Asia, Nepal-Tibet flood death toll rises to 750. The death toll from devastating floods near the Nepal-China border has risen to 750, while more than 3,000 people remain missing. Nepal's disaster authority says 734 people have been killed in the country and 2,498 remain missing as rescue operations enter a 5th day. In Tibet, Chinese authorities have reported another 16 deaths and 546 people missing. That brings the combined toll in Nepal and Tibet to 750 dead and 3,044 missing. The number of people missing in Nepal rose from 2,426 reported in the previous update. Among those now listed as missing are 589 foreigners. The list also includes 933 workers employed on hydropower projects along the river devastated by the floods. Nepalese authorities say rescue teams have so far brought more than 8,000 people to safety, including 227 foreign nationals.

In neighboring India, authorities have recovered seven bodies from rivers flowing from Nepal, and they are believed to be victims of the floods, but have not been included in the official death toll. So the 750 number is likely to increase, unfortunately. And finally, in the news, we go back to Europe. Multiple people shot at Swiss rave techno event. Multiple people have been shot near a major techno rave event in northern Switzerland. The shooting took place in Aarau, north of Zurich, during the annual rave event. Around 3,500 people attended the event, which began on Saturday afternoon and ended at 2 o'clock on Sunday morning. Swiss media reported that the shooting occurred shortly before 3 in the morning at the rave course where the event had been held. Police spokeswoman Vanessa Rumpold said several shots were fired within a large group of people. One witness

0: 30th of August Victory Day. Today we celebrate the 30th of August Victory Day, which marked the victorious conclusion of the Turkish War of Independence. The defeat of the Ottoman Empire following the First World War and the occupation of the country's territories by foreign powers were compounded by the Greek army's attempt to invade Anatolia. This led to the start of Turks' struggle for independence, which would last several years. The final battle of the war was the Battle of the Commander-in-Chief, won under the command of Mustafa Kemal Atatürk on 30th of August 1922. This victory paved the way for the establishment of the Independent Republic of Turkey. We celebrate the 30th of August Victory Day, won by our heroic army and nation, the guarantors of our independence, and we remember with mercy and gratitude our ancestors who played a part in achieving this glorious victory, who heroically shed their blood and sweat, and who bequeathed this beautiful homeland to us.
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the Letterbox Program. Merhaba and welcome back to Letterbox Program on the Voice of Turkey Radio. As the English desk, we are getting back to our usual rhythm of things with the last of the interns leaving and reminding us that high summer might really be over in a few weeks' time. But it's been a heavy week for other reasons too. This week's news were mainly focused on the destructive flood that took place on Wednesday in Nepal, which has claimed hundreds of lives so far. I must have seen tens of videos that show the terrifying nature of, well, nature. We send our heartfelt thoughts to the people of Nepal facing this unimaginable crisis and wish swift safety to the missing and immense strength to the survivors and first responders. With that in our hearts, let's turn to this week's post bag, as always full of warmth and curiosity from listeners around the world, this time reaching us from India, Ireland, Pakistan, Denmark, and Romania. Let's get straight into it. From Hora, West Bengal, Mr. Siddhartha Bhattacharjee wrote in twice this time, a few days apart, with two fresh sets of questions and a lovely note to go with them. He says, I would like to congratulate the entire team for their sincere efforts and dedication. I hope you will continue to broadcast such meaningful and engaging programs in the future. Both his reports were logged on our usual 11660 kHz, 1630 to 1730 UTC, weak signal both times on his X-Data D808 with the loop antenna, one on the 23rd of August, one on the 20th. Mr. Bhattacharjee, thank you as always for the kind words and for two excellent rounds of questions. Regarding the first set of questions on the internet and social media site, Turkey's most recent household survey puts internet use at around 92% of the population aged 16 to 74, among the highest rates in Europe. Smartphone ownership among internet users is close to universal, consistently around 97%, and on a typical day, people here spend a little over 4 hours on their phones, again among the highest averages on the continent. As for what people do online, messaging and social media come first, but Turkey also stands out for how heavily its citizens use e-government services, with around three-quarters of internet users accessing official platforms in the past year. Roughly 62 million people, or about 71% of the population, use social media regularly, and WhatsApp is the single most used app of all, followed closely by YouTube and Instagram. And the second set of questions with regard to organ donation. World Organ Donation Day on the 13th of August isn't marked as a specific national observance here, so there isn't a particular day of events to point to, but the subject itself is a serious, ongoing one in Turkey. Awareness is generally there, though as elsewhere, there's a gap between people supporting donation in principle and actually registering. The real challenge is on the deceased donor side. Turkey actually has one of the highest rates of living organ donors in the world, a sign of just how developed transplant surgery and hospital capacity are here, but far fewer people register to donate after death, which leaves many patients on waiting lists. The government does encourage donation and hospitals do run awareness campaigns, but people have to actively declare their willingness through a health institution
rather than, say, a driving license. And that's really where young people, schools, and the media can help too. Not necessarily with brand new campaigns, but simply by making the conversation about deceased donation as normal and visible as living donation already is here. Mr. Bhattacharjee, thank you for your weekly reports and also the questions, which gives us a chance to review and present all kinds of data and information from Turkey. From the plains of Bengal, we hop right across to Dublin, Ireland, where our longtime correspondent, Mr. Francis Lawler, wrote in with the news that the heat wave back home is finally over. He says, "Dear friends in TRT, I hope everyone is happy and in good health. The weather here in Ireland is cooler and with plenty of rain. The heat wave is over. I was listening to your broadcast in Turkish on 26th of August on 9460 kHz in Powaz 44454. I was listening on a 60-year-old radio, Sanyo RP, 8700 with a long wire antenna. The program was Turkish songs. I love Turkish folk music. The interesting thing about the transmission on 9460 kHz is that it is consistently strong, almost like a local station, while English and German on 9750 kHz is not as strong. I hope you will send me a QSL card for this report, please. I also picked up TRT in Chinese on 17620 kHz, but I will send a report if I can get enough program details." Mr. Lawler, always lovely to hear from you and glad the Irish weather has finally cooled off. That's an interesting technical note about 9460 versus 9750 kHz, worth passing along to our engineers. And we'll look forward to that Chinese service report on 17620 kHz whenever you've gathered enough detail. Your QSL card is on its way. From Ireland, a long way east now, to Mailsi, Pakistan, where Mr. Abid Hussein Sajid sent in two letters this time, a fresh reception report.

court and something far more special. His reception report came in a little differently. Rather than shortwave, he used a remote web-based receiver based in Edessa, Greece, to log our broadcast.

0355 UTC, a good signal, SIO444. But it was his second letter and what came with it that really stopped us in our tracks. He says, I have been listening to your broadcasts regularly since 1988. In these 38 years, there have been many ups and downs in life, but the contact with you has been maintained, and this contact will continue as long as there is life. And he backed that up with proof, photographs of three honorary Voice of Türkiye diplomas. The earliest, dated the 9th of September 1998, reads simply, Mr. Abid Sajid of Meclis-i Pakistan has been deemed worthy of receiving this diploma, which grants entitlement to honorary membership of the Voice of Türkiye. Diploma number two, which means Mr. Sajid was among the very first listeners anywhere in the world to receive one. The second, from the 17th of January 2000, carries the same wording, but with a silver seal marking his 35th reception report, diploma number 58. And the third, from the 22nd of July 2002, arrived with its own personal covering letter from the head of the External Services Department at the time, Oktay Şamiloğlu, which read, We would like to express our happiness over the close interest you've shown in our radio station and broadcasts and consider it an obligation to sincerely thank you with a diploma enclosed in this letter. It is our hope that this togetherness will continue for many years to come. By then, diploma number 162, a sign of just how much this listening community had grown in those years. Mr. Sajid, 38 years and three diplomas are a remarkable stretch of loyalty, and it's genuinely humbling to see it laid out like this, a little piece of this station's own history, kept safe on the other side of the world. It seems that hope back in 2002 that this togetherness will continue for many years to come has been well and truly answered. Thank you for sharing it with us. Your QSL card for this latest report is on its way. From Pakistan Northwest now to Frederikssund, Denmark, where we hear from Mr. Giovanni Avon. He logged our Turkish language broadcast on the 22nd of August at 1200 UTC on 13635 kHz in the 22-meter band. He says the signal was exceptionally strong and clear here in Denmark, with no local QRM or interference. Thank you for your high-quality broadcasts. He's clearly put real engineering into his setup too. An 8-meter outdoor random wire antenna, 3 meters of coaxial field line, and a homemade RF choke coil, and even his garage roof pressed into service as counterpoise. Mr. Avon, that is an impressively hands-on listening station. Thank you for such a detailed report and welcome to the letterbox. Your QSL card is on its way. From Scandinavia back to India once more, this time to Murshidabad, West Bengal, where Mr. Najimuddin of the International DX Radio Listeners Club sent in two more reports, one right after the other. Both were logged on 11660 kHz, 1630 to 1730 UTC, moderate signal, Grandig YB80 with the telescopic rod antenna. One on the 24th of August, one on the 23rd of August. Across the two sessions, Mr. Najmuddin caught our world news segment, Turkey's UNESCO heritage segment, and That's Why, and also a good run of Turkish songs. Mr. Najmuddin, thank you as always for your consistency.

from Murshidabad, a short hop to New Delhi, where Mr. Jayanta Chakravarty wrote in with something we don't often get, a full review of last week's program. He says listeners were taken crisscross over the world from Malaysia to Finland, India to Japan. I learned that Turkey has been successful in breeding an elephant via IVF for the first time in the world. It is indeed a unique case study in reproductive technology for endangered wildlife. Mr. Chakrabarty, thank you. And thank you too for the very kind words about how the program is presented. That means a great deal to me. It's lovely to know last week's elephant questions landed so well, Timur's war elephants included. Mr. Chakrabarty also logged a fresh reception report this time. Our broadcast on 7275 kilohertz on the 24th of August from 0300 to 0354 UTC on its Grundig YB80 with the telescopic antenna. Reception quality moderate this time, 43333. Mr. Chakrabarty, your QSL card is on its way. As for the stamps, we know this is the second time you've asked, and we're sorry they haven't reached you yet. We're chasing that up properly this time. And from New Delhi, we travel all the way to Cluj-Napoca, Romania, to close things out with what looks like a first report to us from Mr. Adrian Chisu. He says, I'm writing to you from Romania to submit a reception report for your broadcast in French. I would be very grateful if you could verify my report and send me a verification QSL card. He wrote in to our technical team directly, logging our French language service on 1774 kilohertz, received in USB mode on the 22nd of August at 10:08 UTC. A moderately strong report all around, 44434, on an XH Data D808 with a telescopic antenna. Mr. Kisu quote our French news bulletin covering both international headlines and Turkish national news. Sir, thank you for such a precise and thorough report to start with. A warm welcome to the letterbox. Your QSL card is on its way. That's the letterbox for this week. From Hora to Dublin, Mail Sea to Frederikssund, Murshidabad, New Delhi, and Cluj-Napoca to close. What a spread of letters it's been too, from Mr. Sajid's 38 years and three diplomas to Mr. Chakrabarty poring over an entire episode in detail to two brand new voices in Mr. Avon and Mr. Kisu, who we hope will be the first of many reports from them both. It is a good reminder of just how far a shortwave signal can travel and how long a connection like this can last once it's made. Thank you all for writing in, and please keep those reception reports coming. Until next week, good listening wherever you are.

Since October 2023, we have been witnessing Gaza's standard bearers fighting on the front lines with unwavering determination and an invincible resolve. When one standard bearer falls, the person right behind them steps up to take their place. They receive threats. They are told, "Keep quiet or we will kill you." Yet they do not stay silent, nor do they give up. Who are they, you ask? They are Gaza's journalists. They are news reporters and photojournalists broadcasting from every corner of Gaza, sharing audiovisual content while wearing their heavy blue press vests and helmets. Armed with no weapons, but only their microphones, cameras, and often just their phones, they report the genocide and inhumane treatment inflicted on the Palestinian people in real time with a clear and distinct voice. Under the rules of war, medical personnel and press members are not targeted. However, when it comes to Gaza, rules and laws have lost all validity. By targeting and murdering 260 journalists since October 2023, Israel has added yet another shameful record to its name. August 10, 2025, Anas El-Sharif was martyred. Keep going, Anas, keep going. Keep going, you are our voice. Overwhelmed by tears upon seeing people collapse from the sheer intensity of hunger and pain while speaking, Anas El-Sharif is comforted by a passing Palestinian who urges him to keep going. He was the voice of Gaza that exposed genocidal Israel. He was born in 1996 in the Jabalia refugee camp. His childhood was spent amidst war, poverty and destruction. He began journalism as a volunteer and later became an Al Jazeera reporter in Gaza. From that day on, he spent his life in pursuit of the truth. The world watched him searching for a signal on hospital rooftops and atop ruined buildings, striving to send his reports. His camera brought to the world the children crying from hunger, mothers searching for food in the rubble, and civilians struggling with cold and disease. Because of his courageous voice, he was targeted time after time. Amnesty International awarded him the Human Rights Defender Award. In 2023, he lost his father in an Israeli bombardment. Anas described the hardships of journalism in Gaza in the following words. "If you practice journalism, especially in the Gaza Strip, both you and your family are targeted. We saw the greatest proof of this when they targeted my home and martyred my father. I received numerous threats from the occupier, both to stop covering events and to abandon my profession and move to the south of the Gaza Strip. Yet the threats never stopped, and on the evening of 10th of August 2025, he lost his life, along with four other journalists in an Israeli airstrike on a press tent near Al-Shifa Hospital in Gaza. Thereby, the number of journalists killed from the beginning of the war up until 10th of August rose to 238. Death did not find him in fear. On the contrary, he looked upon its majestic arrival in a confident and fearless way. Before his death, Anas did two admirable things. One was a message to the world, and the other was a passing of the torch. In his last will, he included these remarks. If these words reach you, know that Israel has succeeded in killing me and silencing my voice. I experienced pain in its every detail. I tasted loss time after time. Despite this, I never gave up conveying the truth as it was, without distorting or deviating from it. Do not forget Gaza." His second act was a handover speech. Anas El-Sharif was speaking to his daughter. If we look closely, this conversation is not an ordinary dialogue between a father and daughter. It is the handover speech of a standard bearer. It is a handover ceremony by a father to his child, knowing he could be killed today or tomorrow. "My love, Trump says he will remove us from Gaza. Do you want to leave Gaza?" "No, I will stay in Gaza." "Will you stay in Gaza? Why?" "Because I love it here." "So you love Gaza then?"

Yes. What if I send you to Qatar? No. Jordan? No. Or if I send you to any other country, would you go? No, I won't go to any of them. I will stay right here in Gaza. So you will stay in Gaza and never leave? Yes, I will not leave under any circumstances. Then tell Trump, we will not leave here. We will not leave here, and we will resist. We will resist. Enes El-Sharif is no longer among us, but the testimony of his camera will continue to live on in the streets of Gaza. October 11th, 2025, Salah Al-Jafarawi was murdered. The world had seen him running through the streets of Gaza in sheer joy, announcing that a ceasefire had been reached. Most people in the north of Gaza don't have internet, so they haven't heard until now that there is a ceasefire. That's why we need to shout and tell them, let everyone living in the tents hear, the war is over. A ceasefire agreement has been reached. Throughout the first 2 years of the genocide, Salah Al-Jafarawi sometimes laughed, sometimes cried, but he never gave up. He brought the stories and the struggle of Palestinians in Gaza to the world. Announcing the martyrdom of his colleague Enes El-Sharif, he said, "We have been bringing you news from the heart of Gaza for a year and 8 months, and today Enes El-Sharif was martyred. O silent world, see us. O silent world, hear us. O silent world, we are dying." A few days after the ceasefire, while documenting the destruction in the Sabra neighborhood of Gaza City, Salah Al-Jafarawi was kidnapped and executed by Israeli-backed armed gangs. His body was riddled with 7 bullets, simply for reporting the truth and refusing to stay silent. The most painful thing was for a journalist to go from being the person searching for the story to becoming the story itself. These are the words of Wael Al-Dadu, the veteran Gaza bureau chief for Al Jazeera. Because they reported from Gaza, his wife, 3 children and his grandchild were killed. His sons, Mahmoud and Hamza, were also journalists. Dadu describes the loss he endured as follows. "As the people of Gaza and as a journalist, instability, hardships, obstacles and being targeted have, unfortunately, become a part of our daily lives, and at the same time, it has taught us a very special skill. It has taught us the skill of creating life. It has taught us to create joy and remain steadfast despite death and despite obstacles. This war culminated in the profound loss of those who loved us, believed in us, and believed in our message, those who supported us to convey our message, who gave their lives for this message and surrendered their joy. And perhaps this became another motivation for us to fulfill our duty. Unfortunately, this is our life." Dadu continues, "It is not easy to see the fragmented bodies of your family. It is impossible to protect your child in a tent. Under these conditions, we have no choice but to push forward. And that is what I did. That day, I made a decision. No matter how great the pain and anguish inside me was, I would stand up without a second's pause and step in front of the cameras. And I did just that. I continued to perform my duty with the same steadfastness and the same professional diligence. And this was the strongest message, the most powerful response we could give to the Israeli occupation. Until we meet again, goodbye."

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If you are hearing this at a later hour or in another part of the world, thank you for joining us via replay. 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Our email address is englishdesk@trt.net.tr. 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

Today is Monday, August the 31st, and this is the Voice of Turkey's English language transmission, originally broadcast live from Ankara in the 16-meter band on 17,620 kHz to Europe between 12:30 and 13:30 UTC. You may be hearing this now as a replay in a different time zone. 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

ftrtdna.com through radio's link and under the VOT Radio's expandable section. Our email address is englishdesk@trt.net.tr. Following the news, the Voice of Turkey will present you with our feature programs, Turkey's Footsteps at UNESCO, That's Why, and some Turkish music.

And now the news. President Recep Tayyip Erdogan is visiting Bishkek, Kyrgyzstan from August 31st to September 1st to attend the Shanghai Cooperation Organization SCO Summit. Turkey's head of communications has said. Burhanettin Duran said on the Turkish social media platform En Sosyal on Sunday that Erdogan is visiting at the invitation of Kyrgyz President Sadır Japarov. As part of the visit, Erdogan will address the summit session to be held in an expanded format and hold bilateral meetings with participating leaders on Tuesday, Duran added. In addition to Erdogan, Chinese President Xi Jinping, Russian President Vladimir Putin, Iranian President Masoud Pezeshkian, Indian Prime Minister Narendra Modi, Pakistani Premier Shahbaz Sharif, and heads of state of other member countries are also expected to be in the Kyrgyz capital on Monday to attend the two-day SCO summit. Putin is also expected to hold separate bilateral talks with Pezeshkian and Xi, among other leaders, according to Kremlin spokesperson Yuri Ushakov. The summit marks 25 years of regional bloc working to balance Western global influence. The organization has now 10 members: Russia, China, India, Pakistan, Iran, Kazakhstan, Kyrgyzstan, Tajikistan, Uzbekistan, and Belarus. On top of its members, it now has 15 dialogue partners, including Turkey, Azerbaijan, Saudi Arabia, and Qatar. It also has two observer countries, Afghanistan and Mongolia. The SCO's funding declaration says the group is not an alliance directed against other states. The SCO traces its roots to the Shanghai Five, established in 1996 by China, Russia, Kazakhstan, Kyrgyzstan, and Tajikistan to reduce military tensions and address border disputes after the breakup of the Soviet Union. Turkish Republic of Northern Cyprus Prime Minister Ünal Üstel has said 241 people have been rescued. 8 are dead and 18 are missing after a vessel carrying 267 people capsized. As President Recep Tayyip Erdogan offers condolences to the families of those who lost their lives and well wishes to those rescued. Üstel said on Sunday all available resources had been mobilized for rescue efforts, with 241 people rescued. Along with the Coast Guard, our people rushed to the scene. Everyone with a boat went to help. Our medical teams are ready, and we have made all necessary preparations, he said, adding that authorities were closely monitoring the incident. The vessel was supposed to travel to Turkey yesterday, that is on Saturday, but departed today, that is Sunday, due to weather conditions. However, it was hit by a first wave at sea, and while the captain was trying to recover, the vessel began taking on water after a second wave hit, he noted. Meanwhile, President Erdogan has said Turkey mobilized all available resources for extensive rescue operations. In a statement on the Turkish social media platform En Sosyal, Erdogan offered condolences to the families of those who lost their lives and offered his well wishes to those rescued. Immediately after the accident, we launched extensive search and rescue operations in cooperation with authorities of the Turkish Republic of Northern Cyprus, he said. Erdogan also said efforts to reach those still missing were continuing uninterrupted, expressing hope for positive news from search operations. We are also closely following this process, for which we have mobilized all the resources of our state, Erdogan said. Turkey's trade with fellow members of the Organization of Turkic States, OTS, has risen 6.6% year-on-year to $10.1 billion in the first 7 months of 2026, according to Turkish Trade Ministry. The ministry said on Monday that trade between Turkey and other OTC members had expanded nearly 24%.

tripled since 2002, rising from $871 million to $16.9 billion by the end of 2025. Kazakhstan was Turkey's largest trading partner among OTC members last year, with bilateral trade totaling $7.8 billion. It was followed by Azerbaijan with $4.3 billion, Uzbekistan with $3.1 billion, and Kyrgyzstan with $1.6 billion. Turkey's trade with OTC observer countries, Turkmenistan, Hungary, and the Turkish Republic of Northern Cyprus, increased 6.8% in 2025 to $10 billion. In January-July 2026, trade with observer countries rose 5.1% from the same period a year earlier to $6.1 billion. Annualized trade with OTC members and observer countries consequently reached $27.8 billion as of July, according to the ministry. The OTC, that is the Organization of Turkic States, was established in 2009 and adopted its current name at Istanbul Summit in 2021. Turkey, Azerbaijan, Kazakhstan, Uzbekistan, and Kyrgyzstan are members, while Turkmenistan, Hungary, and the Turkish Republic of Northern Cyprus have observer status. A U.S. attack on Larak Island in southern Iran has killed and injured several Islamic Revolutionary Guard Corps, IRGC, members and civilians, according to guards, which vowed the response and punishment of the aggressor. In a statement, the IRGC's Public Relations Department accused the U.S. of carrying out an aggressive attack on the island in the southern Hormuzgan province on Sunday. The American Zionist enemy, once driven by its inability to resolve its internal problems and its declining credibility among countries in the region, and in an attempt to revise its sinister role and justify its actions before public opinion, carried out an act of aggression targeting Larak Island, killing and injuring a number of our fighters and citizens, it said. In a statement shared by Iran's Fars News Agency, IRGC spokesperson Sardar Mohabi accused the U.S. of making a strategic and fatal mistake, for which it will bear consequences in both economic and military arenas. Iran's military said on Monday it had launched dozens of explosive drones at U.S. troops and helicopters stationed at Al Minhad Air Base in the United Arab Emirates in retaliation for a U.S. strike on Iran's Larak Island. The Iranian army said the attack targeted locations housing U.S. military personnel and helicopters at the base, which it described as an important logistics and air transport hub for foreign forces, according to Iranian news agencies. The army vowed further retaliation against U.S. troops, saying the operation was in response to the killing of Iran's Revolutionary Guard members and civilians in Sunday's U.S. strike. The Guard separately said on Monday that it had shot down a U.S. MQ-9 Reaper drone over the Strait of Hormuz, with missile fire causing it to crash into Gulf waters. Developments followed U.S. strikes on two Iranian launchers on Larak Island on Sunday, marking the first U.S. strikes on Iranian territory since late July, a U.S. official told Axios. The operation targeted systems that were allegedly being prepared to launch rockets carrying sea mines into the Strait of Hormuz. The Guard said several of its fighters and civilians were killed or injured in the attack and vowed to respond. Palestinian families gathered outside the International Committee of the Red Cross, ICRC, office in Gaza City on Sunday, demanding answers about thousands of people missing or feared possibly disappeared since Israel launched its genocidal war on the enclave in October 2023. The protest coincided with the International Day of the Victims of Enforced Disappearances, observed annually on August the 30th. Palestinian authorities say more than 11,200 people remain missing or unaccounted for, including those believed buried beneath rubble, people who disappeared during Israeli military offensives or displacement, and an unknown number believed held in Israeli detention. Among those at the protest was the mother of Mahmoud Bassem Matar, 25, who disappeared this March the 12th after leaving home during the Muslim holy month of Ramadan. Now displaced in the Nusayrat refugee camp, she said that her son had psychological disorders
and needs special care. She said relatives searched for him and contacted hospitals, missing person organization, and Red Cross, but were not able to find out anything. Israel has issued a military order to seize 37.5 dunams, that's about 9.3 acres of Palestinian land in the central occupied West Bank, to expand an existing military site, a Palestinian government body said on Sunday. The Wall and Settlement Resistance Commission said the targeted land in the city of Beit Hunia lies adjacent to the Israeli settlement of Beit Horon, that's the illegal Israeli settlement, and near Road 443. Military maps show that the plots and roads covered by the order form a contiguous area linked to the existing military site, the commission said. The order grants an Israeli Defense Ministry official full possession and use of the land for 60 days from the date of signing. Palestinian landowners and others affected by the decision have 7 days following a field inspection to file objections with Israeli authorities. They may also seek usage of or compensation. According to the commission said such seizure orders do not formally transfer ownership but deprive Palestinian owners of possession and use of their land, placing it under direct Israeli military control. Nepal is facing an unimaginable and heartbreaking disaster, with authorities struggling to assess the full scale of devastating floods that have killed hundreds. Prime Minister Balendra Shah has said the huge wave of ice, rocks and debris that smashed into villages and towns on Wednesday has claimed over 900 lives in both Nepal and Tibet across the border in China. The latest number of those unaccounted for is also climbing, with unidentified bodies buried in mass graves after DNA sampling. Rescuers struggled on Monday through mud and debris for a sixth day, as the number of missing people soared to nearly 5,000. Our country has been facing an unimaginable and heartbreaking natural disaster, Shah said in a social media post late on Sunday. The devastating floods in the Boti Koshi River in Arsuwa have made it extremely difficult to collect a complete account of the loss of life, property, and infrastructure, he added. Although this task remains challenging due to adverse weather, difficult terrain, and ongoing risks, we are moving forward with determination to protect the lives of citizens. Shah, a 36-year-old rapper-turned-politician widely known as Balin, faces the enormous task of rebuilding communities and critical infrastructure. Nepal's economy is already under pressure, with limited resources to respond to a disaster of this scale. And that was the news brought to you by the Voice of Turkey's English language transmission, originally broadcast live from Ankara. You are tuned to the Voice of Turkey and listening to a song by Mazhar Alanson.

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1: Hello to everyone joining us on this frequency. On today's journey through Turkey's footprints at UNESCO, we are setting our course for the Islahiye district of Gaziantep City, stepping right into an extraordinary production center where thousands of years ago, human hands turned raw stone into sheer art. Dear listeners, picture this. Set along a rocky hillside lie hundreds of sculpted drafts. Some are still rough blocks of stone, while others are halfway through morphing into majestic lions or sphinxes. Welcome to the Yesemek Quarry and Sculpture Workshop. As one of the most distinctive gems of Anatolia's rich archaeological heritage, Yesemek isn't just incredible for the finished pieces pulled from its soil. It actually pulls back the curtain on the entire ancient production line, right from quarrying the raw basil to sculpting the final masterpiece. Recognized for this unique snapshot of history, Yesemek has been proudly listed on the UNESCO World Heritage tentative list as a cultural site since 2012. Yesemek is tucked away on the western slopes of Karatepe, near the Yesemek neighborhood, roughly 23 kilometers southeast of Islahiye. In ancient times, the region's high-quality basalt deposits made it the ultimate hotspot for large-scale stone masonry and sculpting. Walk this site today and you will spot hundreds of unfinished statues, reliefs, and architectural components scattered across the landscape, most notably gate lions, sphinxes, seated and winged lions, and intricate reliefs. What makes Yesemek truly one of a kind is that so many of these artifacts were frozen mid-production. We aren't just looking at completed ancient art, you are literally walking through the tracks of a production process frozen in time thousands of years ago. Over the years, ongoing research has shed exciting new light on Yesemek's timeline. When the site was submitted to UNESCO in 2012, experts primarily dated the workshop to the late Hittite Kingdoms period, around the 19th and 8th centuries.

USB-C. However, recent archaeological breakthroughs suggest its roots run even deeper, stretching back to the Hittite Empire period. Today, Yesamek is no longer viewed as just a single era workshop, but rather as a much broader ecological hub that reveals Anatolia's long-standing, deep-rooted tradition of stone masonry and sculpture. As scientific research moves forward, the story of Yesamek just keeps getting richer. So, what makes Yesamek so invaluable in the eyes of UNESCO? The magic lies right in the manufacturing process itself. At Yesamek, you can trace every single step of the workflow side by side, extracting the massive stone from the quarry, preparing the block, carving out the rough outline, and shaping the draft sculpture. UNESCO's dossier highlights this exact feature because Yesamek serves as an ancient masterclass, showing us how massive monoliths were processed and revealing the impressive peak of ancient artistic tech. In short, it is not just a display area for statues. It is a massive open-air workshop where ancient know-how can still be read in stone today. Another standout factor in UNESCO's evaluation is how Yesamek captures a fascinating cross-cultural dialogue. While the core Hittite artistic tradition is front and center, you can also see subtle influences creeping in from neighboring cultures over time. The historical trade and cultural exchange between Anatolia and northern Syria naturally bled into Yesamek's artistic vision. Those carved lions and reliefs don't just showcase aesthetic taste, they open a window into the spiritual beliefs and symbolic world of the era. This gives Yesamek a powerhouse, double appeal for UNESCO. It stands as living proof of tech and art exchange between ancient cultures, and it serves as a monumental hub preserving ancient sculpture traditions for the modern world. Protecting such a unique treasure has been a labor of love spanning decades. Yesamek Quarry and Sculpture Workshop was officially registered as an archaeological site in 1988, placing it under full protection beneath Turkey's cultural heritage laws. But interest in the site goes back way further. Scientific attention first hit Yesamek in the late 19th century, leading to full-scale archaeological excavations starting in the 1950s. Between 1989 and 1991, excavations and site landscaping kicked off, followed by initiatives in 2004 aimed at developing its open-air museum concept. This ensured that the sculpture drafts, the quarry, and working zones were preserved not as disconnected fragments, but as interconnected parts of one massive historical production ecosystem. The UNESCO process opened up an exciting new chapter for Yesamek's preservation. Following its 2012 tentative listing, efforts to secure full World Heritage status accelerated. Under a dedicated protocol with the Ministry of Culture and Tourism, teams began drafting the official nomination dossier and site management plan while ramping up field research. Recent surface
Surveys and digs reveal that Yosemite extends far beyond its known stage of droughts. It is an entire interconnected archaeological landscape. These insights are actively helping

0: helping experts map out its boundaries, history, and production system with incredible precision. This brought about a major shift in how we view the site, moving from treating Yesamek merely as a sculpture workshop to understanding it as a holistic, interconnected archaeological landscape. Current research is examining surrounding ancient settlements, analyzing the socio-historical conditions of the production era, and documenting fresh archaeological finds. Consequently, conservation strategies have expanded far beyond just preserving individual stone drafts. Scientific research, site management, environmental preservation, and passing this heritage on to future generations are now seamlessly integrated. Driven by Turkish institutions and dedicated researchers, these ongoing efforts continue to unveil the deep archaeological brilliance of Yesamek. Today, the Yesamek Quarry and Sculpture Workshop offers us so much more than ancient relics frozen in time. It tells a captivating, multi-millennial story of creation, tracing the journey of a raw boulder from the moment it's freed from the bedrock to the exact second an artisan begins carving it into a lion or a relief. And as shovel meets soil in ongoing research, new chapters are constantly being added to this tale. Quietly resting in the Islahiye district of Gaziantep city in Anatolia, this majestic open-air workshop stands as a breathtaking testament that Anatolia wasn't just home to legendary civilizations, but also to deep industrial knowledge, artistic mastery, and timeless craftsmanship. That wraps up today's journey on Turkey's footprints at UNESCO, where stone transformed into thousands of years of memory at the Yesamek Quarry and Sculpture Workshop. Until we meet again on our next trip to another legendary heritage site in Turkey, stay curious.
1: Turkey's Footprints at UNESCO.

Hello, dear listeners. I'm your host, Efsun Duriye Ocalar, and welcome to another fascinating episode of our program, That's Why. This week, we delve into a captivating phenomenon that touches our daily lives in subtle yet profound ways. Imagine a simple glass of water with a pencil inside it. You might have noticed that the pencil appears broken or misaligned. Well, we are here to unravel the mystery behind why this seemingly unimportant observation occurs. At first glance, this might seem like a minor curiosity, but it actually hinges on fundamental principles of physics and optics. To understand why the pencil looks broken when submerged in water, we need to explore the behavior of light. When light moves from one medium to another, like from air into water, it changes direction. This change in direction is known as refraction. When light travels from air into water, it slows down and bends. This bending effect causes that pencil, when viewed through the water, to appear as though it is fractured or displaced. To be more specific, light bends at the interface between air and water, which is why the pencil seems to be in two different places at once. When we look at the pencil, we notice that the portion above the water seems misaligned with the part below the surface. This misalignment is a direct result of the refraction of light. The angle at which light bends when entering water alters the perceived position of objects. This optical illusion happens because our eyes detect the refracted light, but our brains do not compensate for the change in the water's refractive index. To explain this phenomenon in technical terms, we can refer to Snell's law. Snell's law quantifies the angle of refraction and explains the mathematical relationship between the angle of incidence and the angle of refraction when light passes between different media.

This refractive phenomenon is not limited to just pencils in water. It occurs in various everyday situations. For instance, when walking in shallow water, your feet appear closer to you than they actually are. This principle is similar to what we observe with the pencil. As light exits the water, it bends again, causing the water to act like a magnifying glass, making your feet look nearer. Such seemingly simple observations actually hold significant importance in the fields of optical science and engineering. Many optical devices, including glasses, cameras, and microscopes, are designed based on these principles of light refraction. Furthermore, numerous animals utilize light refraction to hunt or evade predators in nature. So, the next time you see a pencil in a glass of water or find your feet appearing oddly close when walking in a shallow stream, remember that you are witnessing a beautiful interplay of light and physics. The wonder of light refraction is a reminder of how interconnected our daily experiences are with the principles of science. Thank you for tuning in to Voice of Turkey. I am your host, Efsun Duryoceler, and I hope this week's exploration has given you a new appreciation for the magic of light. Until next time, keep wondering, keep learning, and keep exploring.

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You may be hearing this now as a replay in a different time zone. 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

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Following the news, the Voice of Turkey will present you with our feature programs, Turkey's Footsteps at UNESCO, That's Why, and some Turkish music.

And now the news. President Recep Tayyip Erdogan is visiting Bishkek, Kyrgyzstan from August 31st to September 1st to attend the Shanghai Cooperation Organization SCO Summit. Turkey's head of communications has said. Burhanettin Duran said on the Turkish social media platform En Sosyal on Sunday that Erdogan is visiting at the invitation of Kyrgyz President Sadır Japarov. As part of the visit, Erdogan will address the summit session to be held in an expanded format and hold bilateral meetings with participating leaders on Tuesday, Duran added. In addition to Erdogan, Chinese President Xi Jinping, Russian President Vladimir Putin, Iranian President Masoud Pezeshkian, Indian Prime Minister Narendra Modi, Pakistani Premier Shahbaz Sharif, and heads of state of other member countries are also expected to be in the Kyrgyz capital on Monday to attend the two-day SCO summit. Putin is also expected to hold separate bilateral talks with Pezeshkian and Xi, among other leaders, according to Kremlin spokesperson Yuri Ushakov. The summit marks 25 years of regional bloc working to balance Western global influence. The organization has now 10 members: Russia, China, India, Pakistan, Iran, Kazakhstan, Kyrgyzstan, Tajikistan, Uzbekistan, and Belarus. On top of its members, it now has 15 dialogue partners, including Turkey, Azerbaijan, Saudi Arabia, and Qatar. It also has two observer countries, Afghanistan and Mongolia. The SCO's funding declaration says the group is not an alliance directed against other states. The SCO traces its roots to the Shanghai Five, established in 1996 by China, Russia, Kazakhstan, Kyrgyzstan, and Tajikistan to reduce military tensions and address border disputes after the breakup of the Soviet Union. Turkish Republic of Northern Cyprus Prime Minister Ünal Üstel has said 241 people have been rescued. 8 are dead and 18 are missing after a vessel carrying 267 people capsized. As President Recep Tayyip Erdogan offers condolences to the families of those who lost their lives and well wishes to those rescued. Üstel said on Sunday all available resources had been mobilized for rescue efforts, with 241 people rescued. Along with the Coast Guard, our people rushed to the scene. Everyone with a boat went to help. Our medical teams are ready, and we have made all necessary preparations, he said, adding that authorities were closely monitoring the incident. The vessel was supposed to travel to Turkey yesterday, that is on Saturday, but departed today, that is Sunday, due to weather conditions. However, it was hit by a first wave at sea, and while the captain was trying to recover, the vessel began taking on water after a second wave hit, he noted. Meanwhile, President Erdogan has said Turkey mobilized all available resources for extensive rescue operations. In a statement on the Turkish social media platform En Sosyal, Erdogan offered condolences to the families of those who lost their lives and offered his well wishes to those rescued. Immediately after the accident, we launched extensive search and rescue operations in cooperation with authorities of the Turkish Republic of Northern Cyprus, he said. Erdogan also said efforts to reach those still missing were continuing uninterrupted, expressing hope for positive news from search operations. We are also closely following this process, for which we have mobilized all the resources of our state, Erdogan said. Turkey's trade with fellow members of the Organization of Turkic States, OTS, has risen 6.6% year-on-year to $10.1 billion in the first 7 months of 2026, according to Turkish Trade Ministry. The ministry said on Monday that trade between Turkey and other OTC members

expanded nearly 20-fold since 2002, rising from $871 million to $16.9 billion by the end of 2025. Kazakhstan was Turkey's largest trading partner among OTC members last year, with bilateral trade totaling $7.8 billion. It was followed by Azerbaijan with $4.3 billion, Uzbekistan with $3.1 billion, and Kyrgyzstan with $1.6 billion. Turkey's trade with OTC observer countries Turkmenistan, Hungary, and the Turkish Republic of Northern Cyprus increased 6.8% in 2025 to $10 billion. In January-July 2026, trade with observer countries rose 5.1% from the same period a year earlier to $6.1 billion. Annualized trade with OTC members and observer countries consequently reached $27.8 billion as of July, according to the ministry. The OTC, that is the Organization of Turkic States, was established in 2009 and adopted its current name at Istanbul Summit in 2021. Turkey, Azerbaijan, Kazakhstan, Uzbekistan, and Kyrgyzstan are members, while Turkmenistan, Hungary, and the Turkish Republic of Northern Cyprus have observer status. A U.S. attack on Larak Island in southern Iran has killed and injured several Islamic Revolutionary Guard Corps, IRGC, members and civilians, according to guards, which vowed the response and punishment of the aggressor. In a statement, the IRGC's Public Relations Department accused the U.S. of carrying out an aggressive attack on the island in the southern Hormuzgan province on Sunday. The American Zionist enemy, once driven by its inability to resolve its internal problems and its declining credibility among countries in the region, and in an attempt to revise its sinister role and justify its actions before public opinion, carried out an act of aggression targeting Larak Island, killing and injuring a number of our fighters and citizens, it said. In a statement shared by Iran's Fars News Agency, IRGC spokesperson Sardar Mohabi accused the U.S. of making a strategic and fatal mistake, for which it will bear consequences in both economic and military arenas. Iran's military said on Monday it had launched dozens of explosive drones at U.S. troops and helicopters stationed at Al Minhad Air Base in the United Arab Emirates in retaliation for a U.S. strike on Iran's Larak Island. The Iranian army said the attack targeted locations housing U.S. military personnel and helicopters at the base, which it described as an important logistics and air transport hub for foreign forces, according to Iranian news agencies. The army vowed further retaliation against U.S. troops, saying the operation was in response to the killing of Iran's Revolutionary Guard members and civilians in Sunday's U.S. strike. The Guard separately said on Monday that it had shot down a U.S. MQ-9 Reaper drone over the Strait of Hormuz, with missile fire causing it to crash into Gulf waters. Developments followed U.S. strikes on two Iranian launchers on Larak Island on Sunday, marking the first U.S. strikes on Iranian territory since late July, a U.S. official told Axios. The operation targeted systems that were allegedly being prepared to launch rockets carrying sea mines into the Strait of Hormuz. The Guard said several of its fighters and civilians were killed or injured in the attack and vowed to respond. Palestinian families gathered outside the International Committee of the Red Cross, ICRC, office in Gaza City on Sunday, demanding answers about thousands of people missing or feared possibly disappeared since Israel launched its genocidal war on the enclave in October 2023. The protest coincided with the International Day of the Victims of Enforced Disappearances, observed annually on August the 30th. Palestinian authorities say more than 11,200 people remain missing or unaccounted for, including those believed buried beneath rubble, people who disappeared during Israeli military offensives or displacement, and an unknown number believed held in Israeli detention. Among those at the protest was the mother of Mahmoud Bassem Matar, 25, who disappeared this March the 12th after leaving home during the Muslim holy month of Ramadan. Now displaced in the Nusayrat refugee camp,
She said that her son had psychological disorder.

orders and needs special care. She said relatives searched for him and contacted hospitals, missing person organization, and Red Cross, but were not able to find out anything. Israel has issued a military order to seize 37.5 dunams, that's about 9.3 acres of Palestinian land in the central occupied West Bank to expand an existing military site, a Palestinian government body said on Sunday. The Wall and Settlement Resistance Commission said the targeted land in the city of Beitunia lies adjacent to the Israeli settlement of Beit Horon, that's the illegal Israeli settlement, and near Road 443. Military maps show that the plots and roads covered by the order form a contiguous area linked to the existing military site, the commission said. The order grants an Israeli Defense Ministry official full possession and use of the land for 60 days from the date of signing. Palestinian landowners and others affected by the decision have 7 days following a field inspection to file objections with Israeli authorities. They may also seek usage of for comp or compensation. According to the commission said such seizure orders do not formally transfer ownership but deprive Palestinian owners of possession and use of their land, placing it under direct Israeli military control. Nepal is facing an unimaginable and heartbreaking disaster, with authorities struggling to assess the full scale of devastating floods that have killed hundreds, Prime Minister Balendra Shah has said. The huge wave of ice, rocks, and debris that smashed into villages and towns on Wednesday has claimed over 900 lives in both Nepal and Tibet across the border in China. The latest number of those unaccounted for is also climbing, with unidentified bodies buried in mass graves after DNA sampling. Rescuers struggled on Monday through mud and debris for a sixth day as the number of missing people soared to nearly 5,000. Our country has been facing an unimaginable and heartbreaking natural disaster, Shah said in a social media post late on Sunday. The devastating floods in the Boti Koshi River in Arsuwa have made it extremely difficult to collect a complete account of the loss of life, property, and infrastructure, he added. Although this task remains challenging due to adverse weather, difficult terrain, and ongoing risks, we are moving forward with determination to protect the lives of citizens. Shah, a 36-year-old rapper-turned-politician widely known as Balin, faces the enormous task of rebuilding communities and critical infrastructure. Nepal's economy is already under pressure, with limited resources to respond to a disaster of this scale. And that was the news brought to you by the Voice of Turkey's English language transmission, originally broadcast live from Ankara. You are tuned to the Voice of Turkey and listening to a song by Mazhar Alanson.

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1: Hello to everyone joining us on this frequency. On today's journey through Turkey's footprints at UNESCO, we are setting our course for the Islahiye district of Gaziantep City, stepping right into an extraordinary production center where thousands of years ago, human hands turned raw stone into sheer art. Dear listeners, picture this. Set along a rocky hillside lie hundreds of sculpted drafts. Some are still rough blocks of stone, while others are halfway through morphing into majestic lions or sphinxes. Welcome to the Yesemek Quarry and

Archaeological heritage. Yesamek isn't just incredible for the finished pieces pulled from its soil. It actually pulls back the curtain on the entire ancient production line, right from quarrying the raw basalt to sculpting the final masterpiece. Recognized for this unique snapshot of history, Yesamek has been proudly listed on the UNESCO World Heritage tentative list as a cultural site since 2012. Yesamek is tucked away on the western slopes of Kara Tepe, near the Yesamek neighborhood, roughly 23 kilometers southeast of Islahiye. In ancient times, the region's high-quality basalt deposits made it the ultimate hotspot for large-scale stone masonry and sculpting. Walk this site today, and you will spot hundreds of unfinished statues, reliefs, and architectural components scattered across the landscape, most notably gate lions, sphinxes, seated and winged lions, and intricate reliefs. What makes Yesemek truly one of a kind is that so many of these artifacts were frozen mid-production. We aren't just looking at completed ancient art, you are literally walking through the tracks of a production process frozen in time thousands of years ago. Over the years, ongoing research has shed exciting new light on Yesamek's timeline. When the site was submitted to UNESCO in 2012, experts primarily dated the workshop to the late Hittite Kingdom's period, around the 19th and 8th centuries BCE. However, recent archaeological breakthroughs suggest its roots run even deeper, stretching back to the Hittite Empire period. Today, Yesamek is no longer viewed as just a single era workshop, but rather as a much broader ecological hub that reveals Anatolia's long-standing, deep-rooted tradition of stone masonry and sculpture. As scientific research moves forward, the story of Yesamek just keeps getting richer. So, what makes Yesamek so invaluable in the eyes of UNESCO? The magic lies right in the manufacturing process itself. At Yesamek, you can trace every single step of the workflow side by side, extracting the massive stone from the quarry, preparing the block, carving out the rough outline and shaping the draft sculpture. UNESCO's dossier highlights this exact feature because Yesamek serves as an ancient masterclass, showing us how massive monoliths were processed and revealing the impressive peak of ancient artistic tech. In short, it is not just a display area for statues. It is a massive open-air workshop where ancient know-how can still be read in stone today. Another standout factor in UNESCO's evaluation is how Yesamek captures a fascinating cross-cultural dialogue. While the core Hittite artistic tradition is front and center, you can also see subtle influences creeping in from neighboring cultures over time. The historical trade and cultural exchange between Anatolia and northern Syria naturally bled into Yesamek's artistic vision. Those carved lions and reliefs don't just showcase aesthetic taste, they open a window into the spiritual beliefs and symbolic world of the era. This gives Yesamek a powerhouse double appeal for UNESCO. It stands as living proof of tech and art exchange between ancient cultures, and it serves as a monumental hub preserving ancient sculpture traditions for the modern world. Protecting such a unique treasure has been a labor of love spanning decades.
Yesamek Quarry and Sculpture Workshop was

officially registered as an archaeological site in 1988, placing it under full protection beneath Turkey's cultural heritage laws. But interest in the site goes back way further. Scientific attention first hit Yasamek in the late 19th century, leading to full-scale archaeological excavations starting in the 1950s. Between 1989 and 1991, excavations and site landscaping kicked off, followed by initiatives in 2004 aimed at developing its open-air museum concept. This ensured that the sculpture drafts, the quarry, and working zones were preserved not as disconnected fragments, but as interconnected parts of one massive historical production ecosystem. The UNESCO process opened up an exciting new chapter for Yasamak's preservation. Following its 2012 tentative listing, efforts to secure full World Heritage status accelerated. Under a dedicated protocol with the Ministry of Culture and Tourism, teams began drafting the official nomination dossier and site management plan while ramping up field research. Recent surface surveys and digs revealed that Yasamek extends far beyond its known stature drafts. It is an entire interconnected archaeological landscape. These insights are actively helping experts map out its boundaries, history, and production system with incredible precision. This brought about a major shift in how we view the site, moving from treating Yasamek merely as a sculpture workshop to understanding it as a holistic, interconnected archaeological landscape. Current research is examining surrounding ancient settlements, analyzing the socio-historical conditions of the production era, and documenting fresh archaeological finds. Consequently, conservation strategies have expanded far beyond just preserving individual stone drafts. Scientific research, site management, environmental preservation, and passing this heritage on to future generations are now seamlessly integrated. Driven by Turkish institutions and dedicated researchers, these ongoing efforts continue to unveil the deep archaeological brilliance of Yasamek. Today, the Yasamek Quarry and Sculpture Workshop offers us so much more than ancient relics frozen in time. It tells a captivating, multi-millennial story of creation, tracing the journey of a raw boulder from the moment it's prepped from the bedrock to the exact second an artisan begins carving it into a lion or a relief. And as shovel meets soil in ongoing research, new chapters are constantly being added to this tale. Quietly resting in the Islahiye district of Gaziantep City in Anatolia, this majestic open-air workshop stands as a breathtaking testament that Anatolia wasn't just home

0: artistic mastery, and timeless craftsmanship. That wraps up today's journey on Turkey's footprints at UNESCO, where stone transformed into thousands of years of memory at the Yesemek Quarry and Sculpture Workshop. Until we meet again on our next trip to another legendary heritage site in Turkey, stay curious.
1: Turkey's Footprints at UNESCO.

Hello, dear listeners. I'm your host, Efsun Duriye Ocalar, and welcome to another fascinating episode of our program, That's Why. This week, we delve into a captivating phenomenon that touches our daily lives in subtle yet profound ways. Imagine a simple glass of water with a pencil inside it. You might have noticed that the pencil appears broken or

Misaligned. Well, we are here to unravel the mystery behind why this seemingly unimportant observation occurs.

At first glance, this might seem like a minor curiosity, but it actually hinges on fundamental principles of physics and optics. To understand why the pencil looks broken when submerged in water, we need to explore the behavior of light. When light moves from one medium to another, like from air into water, it changes direction. This change in direction is known as refraction. When light travels from air into water, it slows down and bends. This bending effect causes that pencil, when viewed through the water, to appear as though it is fractured or displaced. To be more specific, light bends at the interface between air and water, which is why the pencil seems to be in two different places at once. When we look at the pencil, we notice that the portion above the water seems misaligned with the part below the surface. This misalignment is a direct result of the refraction of light. The angle at which light bends when entering water alters the perceived position of objects. This optical illusion happens because our eyes detect the refracted light, but our brains do not compensate for the change in the water's refractive index. To explain this phenomenon in technical terms, we can refer to Snell's law. Snell's law quantifies the angle of refraction and explains the mathematical relationship between the angle of incidence and the angle of refraction when light passes between different media. This refractive phenomenon is not limited to just pencils in water. It occurs in various everyday situations. For instance, when walking in shallow water, your feet appear closer to you than they actually are. This principle is similar to what we observe with the pencil. As light exits the water, it bends again, causing the water to act like a magnifying glass, making your feet look nearer. Such seemingly simple observations actually hold significant importance in the fields of optical science and engineering. Many optical devices, including glasses, cameras, and microscopes, are designed based on these principles of light refraction. Furthermore, numerous animals utilize light refraction to hunt or evade predators in nature. So, the next time you see a pencil in a glass of water or find your feet appearing oddly close when walking in a shallow stream, remember that you are witnessing a beautiful interplay of light and physics. The wonder of light refraction is a reminder of how interconnected our daily experiences are with the principles of science. Thank you for tuning in to Voice of Turkey. I am your host, Efsun Duryoceler, and I hope this week's exploration has given you a new appreciation for the magic of light. Until next time, keep wondering.

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UTC. 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

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Following the news, the Voice of Turkey will present you with our feature programs, Turkey's Footsteps at UNESCO, That's Why, and some Turkish music.

And now the news. President Recep Tayyip Erdogan is visiting Bishkek, Kyrgyzstan from August 31st to September 1st to attend the Shanghai Cooperation Organization SCO Summit. Turkey's head of communications has said. Burhanettin Duran said on the Turkish social media platform En Sosyal on Sunday that Erdogan is visiting at the invitation of Kyrgyz President Sadır Japarov. As part of the visit, Erdogan will address the summit session to be held in an expanded format and hold bilateral meetings with participating leaders on Tuesday, Duran added. In addition to Erdogan, Chinese President Xi Jinping, Russian President Vladimir Putin, Iranian President Masoud Pezeshkian, Indian Prime Minister Narendra Modi, Pakistani Premier Shahbaz Sharif, and heads of state of other member countries.

countries are also expected to be in the Kyrgyz capital on Monday to attend the two-day SCO summit. Putin is also expected to hold separate bilateral talks with Pezeshkian and Xi, among other leaders, according to Kremlin spokesperson Yuri Ushakov. The summit marks 25 years of regional bloc working to balance Western global influence. The organization has now 10 members: Russia, China, India, Pakistan, Iran, Kazakhstan, Kyrgyzstan, Tajikistan, Uzbekistan, and Belarus. On top of its members, it now has 15 dialogue partners, including Turkey, Azerbaijan, Saudi Arabia, and Qatar. It also has two observer countries, Afghanistan and Mongolia. The SCO's funding declaration says the group is not an alliance directed against other states. The SCO traces its roots to the Shanghai Five, established in 1996 by China, Russia, Kazakhstan, Kyrgyzstan, and Tajikistan to reduce military tensions and address border disputes after the breakup of the Soviet Union. Turkish Republic of Northern Cyprus Prime Minister Ünal Üstel has said 241 people have been rescued. 8 are dead and 18 are missing after a vessel carrying 267 people capsized. As President Recep Tayyip Erdogan offers condolences to the families of those who lost their lives and well wishes to those rescued. Üstel said on Sunday all available resources had been mobilized for rescue efforts, with 241 people rescued. Along with the Coast Guard, our people rushed to the scene. Everyone with a boat went to help. Our medical teams are ready, and we have made all necessary preparations, he said, adding that authorities were closely monitoring the incident. The vessel was supposed to travel to Turkey yesterday, that is on Saturday, but departed today, that is Sunday, due to weather conditions. However, it was hit by a first wave at sea, and while the captain was trying to recover, the vessel began taking on water after a second wave hit, he noted. Meanwhile, President Erdogan has said Turkey mobilized all available resources for extensive rescue operations. In a statement on the Turkish social media platform En Sosyal, Erdogan offered condolences to the families of those who lost their lives and offered his well wishes to those rescued. Immediately after the accident, we launched extensive search and rescue operations in cooperation with authorities of the Turkish Republic of Northern Cyprus, he said. Erdogan also said efforts to reach those still missing were continuing uninterrupted, expressing hope for positive news from search operations. We are also closely following this process, for which we have mobilized all the resources of our state, Erdogan said. Turkey's trade with fellow members of the Organization of Turkic States, OTS, has risen 6.6% year-on-year to $10.1 billion in the first 7 months of 2026, according to Turkish Trade Ministry. The ministry said on Monday that trade between Turkey and other OTC members had expanded nearly 20-fold since 2002, rising from $871 million to $16.9 billion by the end of 2025. Kazakhstan was Turkey's largest trading partner among OTC members last year, with bilateral trade totaling $7.8 billion. It was followed by Azerbaijan with $4.3 billion, Uzbekistan with $3.1 billion, and Kyrgyzstan with $1.6 billion. Turkey's trade with OTS observer countries, Turkmenistan, Hungary, and the Turkish Republic of Northern Cyprus increased 6.8% in 2025 to $10 billion. In January-July 2026, trade with observer countries rose 5.1% from the same period a year earlier to $6.1 billion. Annualized trade with OTS members and observer countries consequently reached $27.8 billion as of July, according to the ministry. The OTS, that is the Organization of Turkic States, was established in 2009 and adopted its current name at Istanbul Summit in 2021. Turkey, Azerbaijan, Kazakhstan, Uzbekistan, and Kyrgyzstan are members, while Turkmenistan, Hungary, and the Turkish Republic of Northern Cyprus have observer status.
A U.S. attack on Larak Island in southern Iran has killed and injured several Islamic Revolutionary Guard Corps, IRGC members and civilians, according to guards, which vowed the response and punishment of the aggressor. In a statement, the IRGC's Public Relations Department accused the U.S. of carrying out an aggressive attack on the island in the southern Hormuzgan province on Sunday. The American Zionist enemy, once driven by its inability to resolve its internal problems and its declining credibility among countries in the region, and in an attempt to revise its sinister role and justify its actions before public opinion, carried out an act of aggression targeting Larak Island, killing and injuring a number of our fighters and citizens, it said. In a statement shared by Iran's Fars News agency, IRGC spokesperson Sardar Mohabi accused the U.S. of making a strategic and fatal mistake, for which it will bear consequences in both economic and military arenas. Iran's military said on Monday it had launched dozens of explosive drones at U.S. troops and helicopters stationed at Al Minhad Air Base in the United Arab Emirates in retaliation for a U.S. strike on Iran's Larak Island. The Iranian army said the attack targeted locations housing U.S. military personnel and helicopters at the base, which it described as an important logistics and air transport hub for foreign forces, according to Iranian news agencies. The army vowed further retaliation against U.S. troops, saying the operation was in response to the killing of Iran's Revolutionary Guard members and civilians in Sunday's U.S. strike. The Guard separately said on Monday that it had shot down a U.S. MQ-9 Reaper drone over the Strait of Hormuz, with missile fire causing it to crash into Gulf waters. Developments followed U.S. strikes on two Iranian launchers on Larak Island on Sunday, marking the first U.S. strikes on Iranian territory since late July, a U.S. official told Axios. The operation targeted systems that were allegedly being prepared to launch rockets carrying sea mines into the Strait of Hormuz. The Guard said several of its fighters and civilians were killed or injured in the attack and vowed to respond. Palestinian families gathered outside the International Committee of the Red Cross, ICRC, office in Gaza City on Sunday, demanding answers about thousands of people missing or feared possibly disappeared since Israel launched its genocidal war on the enclave in October 2023. The protest coincided with the International Day of the Victims of Enforced Disappearances, observed annually on August the 30th. Palestinian authorities say more than 11,200 people remain missing or unaccounted for, including those believed buried beneath rubble, people who disappeared during Israeli military offensives or displacement, and an unknown number believed held in Israeli detention. Among those at the protest was the mother of Mahmoud Bassem Matar, 25, who disappeared this March the 12th after leaving home during the Muslim holy month of Ramadan. Now displaced in the Nusayrat refugee camp, she said that her son had psychological disorders and needs special care. She said relatives searched for him and contacted hospitals, missing person organizations, and Red Cross, but were not able to find out anything. Israel has issued a military order to seize 37.5 dunams, that's about 9.3 acres of Palestinian land in the central occupied West Bank, to expand an existing military site, a Palestinian government body said on Sunday. The Wall and Settlement Resistance Commission said the targeted land in the city of Beitunia lies adjacent to the Israeli settlement of Beit Horon, that's the illegal Israeli settlement, and near Road 443. Military maps show that the plots and roads covered by the order form a contiguous area linked to the existing military site, the commission said. The order grants an Israeli Defense Ministry official full possession and use of the land for 60 days from the date of signing. Palestinian landowners and others affected by the decision have 7 days following a field inspection to file objections with Israeli authorities. They may also seek usage of for compensation
According to the commission said such seizure orders do not formally transfer ownership but deprive Palestinian owners of possession and use of their land, placing it under direct Israeli military control. Nepal is facing an unimaginable and heartbreaking disaster, with authorities struggling to assess the full scale of devastating floods that have killed hundreds. Prime Minister Balendra Shah has said the huge wave of ice, rocks and debris that smashed into villages and towns on Wednesday has claimed over 900 lives in both Nepal and Tibet across the border in China. The latest number of those unaccounted for is also climbing, with unidentified bodies buried in mass graves after DNA sampling. Rescuers struggled on Monday through mud and debris for a sixth day, as the number of missing people soared to nearly 5,000. Our country has been facing an unimaginable and heartbreaking natural disaster, Shah said in a social media post late on Sunday. The devastating floods in the Bolti-Koshi River in Arsuwa have made it extremely difficult to collect a complete account of the loss of life, property, and infrastructure, he added. Although this task remains challenging due to adverse weather, difficult terrain, and ongoing risks, we are moving forward with determination to protect the lives of citizens. Shah, a 36-year-old rapper-turned-politician widely known as Balin, faces the enormous task of rebuilding communities and critical infrastructure. Nepal's economy is already under pressure, with limited resources to respond to a disaster of this scale. And that was the news brought to you by the Voice of Turkey's English language transmission, originally broadcast live from Ankara. You are tuned to the Voice of Turkey and listening to a song by Mazhar Alanson.

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1: Hello to everyone joining us on this frequency. On today's journey through Turkey's footprints at UNESCO, we are setting our course for the Islahiye district of Gaziantep City, stepping right into an extraordinary production center where thousands of years ago, human hands turned raw stone into sheer art. Dear listeners, picture this. Set along a rocky hillside lie hundreds of sculpted drafts. Some are still rough blocks of stone, while others are halfway through morphing into majestic lions or sphinxes. Welcome to the Yesemek Quarry and Sculpture Workshop. As one of the most distinctive gems of Anatolia's rich archaeological heritage, Yesemek isn't just incredible for the finished pieces pulled from its soil. It actually pulls back the curtain on the entire ancient production line, right from quarrying the raw basil to sculpting the final masterpiece. Recognized for this unique snapshot of history, Yesemek has been proudly listed on the UNESCO World Heritage tentative list as a cultural site since 2012. Yesemek is tucked away on the western slopes of Karatepe, near the Yesemek neighborhood, roughly 23 kilometers southeast of Islahiye. In ancient times, the region's high-quality basalt deposits made it the ultimate hotspot for large-scale stone masonry and sculpting. Walk this site today and you will spot hundreds of unfinished statues, reliefs, and architectural components scattered across the landscape, most notably gate lions, sphinxes, seated and winged lions, and intricate reliefs. What makes Yesemek truly one of a kind is that so many of these artifacts were frozen mid-production. We aren't just looking at completed ancient art, you are literally walking through the tracks of a production process frozen in time thousands of years ago. Over the years, ongoing research has shed exciting new light on Yesemek's timeline. When the site was submitted to UNESCO in 2012, experts primarily dated the workshop to the late Hittite Kingdoms period, around the 19th and 8th centuries BCE. However, recent archaeological breakthroughs suggest its roots run even deeper, stretching back to the Hittite Empire period. Today, Yesemek is no longer viewed as just a single era workshop, but rather as a much broader ecological hub that reveals Anatolia's long-standing, deep-rooted tradition of stone masonry and sculpture. As scientific research moves forward, the story of Yesemek just keeps getting richer. So, what makes Yesemek so invaluable in the eyes of UNESCO? The magic lies right in the manufacturing process itself. At Yesemek, you can trace every single step of the workflow side by side, extracting the massive stone from the quarry, preparing the block, carving out the rough outline and shaping the draft sculpture. UNESCO's dossier highlights this exact feature because Yesemek serves as an ancient masterclass, showing us how massive monoliths were processed and revealing the impressive peak of ancient artistic tech.

In short, it is not just a display area for statues. It is a massive open-air workshop where ancient know-how can still be read in stone today. Another standout factor in UNESCO's evaluation is how Yesamek captures a fascinating cross-cultural dialogue, while the core Hittite artistic tradition is front and center. You can also see subtle influences creeping in from neighboring cultures over time. The historical trade and cultural exchange between Anatolia and northern Syria naturally bled into Yesamek's artistic vision. Those carved lions and reliefs don't just showcase aesthetic taste, they open a window into the spiritual beliefs and symbolic world of the era. This gives Yesamek a powerhouse double appeal for UNESCO. It stands as living proof of tech and art exchange between ancient cultures, and it serves as a monumental hub preserving ancient sculpture traditions for the modern world. Protecting such a unique treasure has been a labor of love spanning decades. Yesamek Quarry and Sculpture Workshop was officially registered as an archaeological site in 1988, placing it under full protection beneath Turkey's cultural heritage laws. But interest in the site goes back way further. Scientific attention first hit Yesamek in the late 19th century, leading to full-scale archaeological excavations starting in the 1950s. Between 1989 and 1991, excavations and site landscaping kicked off, followed by initiatives in 2004 aimed at developing its open-air museum concept. This ensured that the sculpture drafts, the quarry, and the working zones were preserved not as disconnected fragments, but as interconnected parts of one massive historical production ecosystem. The UNESCO process opened up an exciting new chapter for Yesamek's preservation. Following its 2012 tentative listing, efforts to secure full World Heritage status accelerated. Under a dedicated protocol with the Ministry of Culture and Tourism, teams began drafting the official nomination dossier and site management plan while ramping up field research. Recent surface surveys and digs revealed that Yesamek extends far beyond its known stature drafts. It is an entire interconnected archaeological landscape. These insights are actively helping experts map out its boundaries, history, and production system with incredible precision. This brought about a major shift in how we view the site, moving from treating Yesamek merely as a sculpture workshop to understanding it as a holistic, interconnected archaeological landscape. Current research is examining surrounding ancient settlements, analyzing the socio-historical conditions of the production era, and documenting fresh archaeological finds. Consequently, conservation strategies have expanded far beyond just preserving individual stone drafts. Scientific research, site management, environmental preservation, and passing this heritage on to future generations are now seamlessly integrated. Driven by Turkish institutions and dedicated researchers, these ongoing efforts continue to unveil the deep archaeological brilliance of Yesamek. Today, the Yesamek Quarry and Sculpture Workshop offers us so much more than ancient relics frozen in time. It tells a captivating, multi-millennial story of creation, tracing the journey

0: of a raw boulder from the moment it's spread from the bedrock to the exact second an artisan begins carving it into a lion or a relief. And as shovel meets soil in ongoing research, new chapters are constantly being added to this tale. Quietly resting in the Islahiya district of Gaziantep City in Anatolia, this majestic open-air workshop stands as a breathtaking testament that Anatolia wasn't just home to legendary civilizations, but also to deep industrial knowledge, artistic mastery, and timeless craftsmanship. That wraps up today's journey on Turkey's footprints at UNESCO, where stone transformed into thousands of years of memory at the Yesemek Quarry and Sculpture Workshop. Until we meet again on our next trip to another legendary heritage site in Turkey, stay curious.
1: Turkey's Footprints at UNESCO.

Hello, dear listeners. I'm your host, Efsun Duryodhanır, and welcome to another fascinating episode of our program, That's Why. This week, we delve into a captivating phenomenon that touches our daily lives in subtle yet profound ways. Imagine a simple glass of water with a pencil inside it. You might have noticed that the pencil appears broken or misaligned. Well, we are here to unravel the mystery behind why this seemingly unimportant observation occurs.

At first glance, this might seem like a minor curiosity, but it actually hinges on fundamental principles of physics and optics. To understand why the pencil looks broken when submerged in water, we need to explore the behavior of light. When light moves from one medium to another, like from air into water, it changes direction. This change in direction is known as refraction. When light travels from air into water, it slows down and bends. This bending effect causes that pencil, when viewed through the water, to appear as though it is fractured or displaced. To be more specific, light bends at the interface between air and water, which is why the pencil seems to be in two different places at once. When we look at the pencil, we notice that the portion above the water seems misaligned with the part below the surface. This misalignment is a direct result of the refraction of light. The angle at which light bends when entering water alters the perceived position of objects. This optical illusion happens because our eyes detect the refracted light, but our brains do not compensate for the change in the water's refractive index. To explain this phenomenon in technical terms, we can refer to Snell's law. Snell's law quantifies the angle of refraction and explains the mathematical relationship between the angle of incidence and the angle of refraction when light passes between different media. This refractive phenomenon is not limited to just pencils in water. It occurs in various everyday situations. For instance, when walking in shallow water, your feet appear closer to you than they actually are. This principle is similar to what we observe with the pencil. As light exits the water, it bends again, causing the water to act like a magnifying glass, making your feet look nearer. Such seemingly simple observations actually hold significant importance in the fields of optical science and engineering. Many optical devices, including glasses, cameras, and microscopes, are designed based on these principles of light refraction. Furthermore, numerous animals utilize light refraction to hunt or evade predators in nature. So, the next time you see a pencil in a glass of water or find your feet

appearing oddly close when walking in a shallow stream, remember that you are witnessing a beautiful interplay of light and physics. The wonder of light refraction is a reminder of how interconnected our daily experiences are with the principles of science. Thank you for tuning in to Voice of Turkey. I am your host, Efsun Duryoceler, and I hope this week's exploration has given you a new appreciation for the magic of light. Until next time, keep wondering, keep learning, and keep exploring.

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Following the news, the Voice of Turkey will present you with our feature programs, Turkey's Footsteps at UNESCO, That's Why, and some Turkish music.

And now the news. President Recep Tayyip Erdogan is visiting Bishkek, Kyrgyzstan from August 31st to September 1st to attend the Shanghai Cooperation Organization SCO Summit. Turkey's head of communications has said. Burhanettin Duran said on the Turkish social media platform En Sosyal on Sunday that Erdogan is visiting at the invitation of Kyrgyz President Sadır Japarov. As part of the visit, Erdogan will address the summit session to be held in an expanded format and hold bilateral meetings with participating leaders on Tuesday, Duran added. In addition to Erdogan, Chinese President Xi Jinping, Russian President Vladimir Putin, Iranian President Masoud Pezeshkian, Indian Prime Minister Narendra Modi, Pakistani Premier Shahbaz Sharif, and heads of state of other member countries are also expected to be in the Kyrgyz capital on Monday to attend the two-day SCO summit. Putin is also expected to hold separate bilateral talks with Pezeshkian and Xi, among other leaders, according to Kremlin spokesperson Yuri Ushakov. The summit marks 25 years of regional bloc working to balance Western global influence. The organization has now 10 members: Russia, China, India, Pakistan, Iran, Kazakhstan, Kyrgyzstan, Tajikistan, Uzbekistan, and Belarus. On top of its members, it now has 15 dialogue partners, including Turkey, Azerbaijan, Saudi Arabia, and Qatar. It also has two observer countries, Afghanistan and Mongolia. The SCO's funding declaration says the group is not an alliance directed against other states. The SCO traces its roots to the Shanghai Five, established

1996 by China, Russia, Kazakhstan, Kyrgyzstan, and Tajikistan to reduce military tensions and address border disputes after the breakup of the Soviet Union. Turkish Republic of Northern Cyprus Prime Minister Ünal Üstel has said 241 people have been rescued. 8 are dead and 18 are missing after a vessel carrying 267 people capsized. As President Recep Tayyip Erdogan offers condolences to the families of those who lost their lives and well wishes to those rescued. Üstel said on Sunday all available resources had been mobilized for rescue efforts, with 241 people rescued. Along with the Coast Guard, our people rushed to the scene. Everyone with a boat went to help. Our medical teams are ready, and we have made all necessary preparations, he said, adding that authorities were closely monitoring the incident. The vessel was supposed to travel to Turkey yesterday, that is on Saturday, but departed today, that is Sunday, due to weather conditions. However, it was hit by a first wave at sea, and while the captain was trying to recover, the vessel began taking on water after a second wave hit, he noted. Meanwhile, President Erdogan has said Turkey mobilized all available resources for extensive rescue operations. In a statement on the Turkish social media platform En Sosyal, Erdogan offered condolences to the families of those who lost their lives and offered his well wishes to those rescued. Immediately after the accident, we launched extensive search and rescue operations in cooperation with authorities of the Turkish Republic of Northern Cyprus, he said. Erdogan also said efforts to reach those still missing were continuing uninterrupted, expressing hope for positive news from search operations. We are also closely following this process, for which we have mobilized all the resources of our state, Erdogan said. Turkey's trade with fellow members of the Organization of Turkic States, OTS, has risen 6.6% year-on-year to $10.1 billion in the first 7 months of 2026, according to Turkish Trade Ministry. The ministry said on Monday that trade between Turkey and other OTC members had expanded nearly 20-fold since 2002, rising from $871 million to $16.9 billion by the end of 2025. Kazakhstan was Turkey's largest trading partner among OTC members last year, with bilateral trade totaling $7.8 billion. It was followed by Azerbaijan with $4.3 billion, Uzbekistan with $3.1 billion, and Kyrgyzstan with $1.6 billion. Turkey's trade with OTS observer countries, Turkmenistan, Hungary, and the Turkish Republic of Northern Cyprus increased 6.8% in 2025 to $10 billion. In January-July 2026, trade with observer countries rose 5.1% from the same period a year earlier to $6.1 billion. Annualized trade with OTS members and observer countries consequently reached $27.8 billion as of July, according to the ministry. The OTS, that is the Organization of Turkic States, was established in 2009 and adopted its current name at Istanbul Summit in 2021. Turkey, Azerbaijan, Kazakhstan, Uzbekistan, and Kyrgyzstan are members, while Turkmenistan, Hungary, and the Turkish Republic of Northern Cyprus have observer status. A U.S. attack on Larak Island in southern Iran has killed and injured several Islamic Revolutionary Guard Corps, IRGC members, and civilians, according to guards, which vowed the response and punishment of the aggressor. In a statement, the IRGC's Public Relations Department accused the U.S. of carrying out an aggressive attack on the island in the southern Hormuzgan province on Sunday. The American Zionist enemy, once driven by its inability to resolve its internal problems and its declining credibility among countries in the region, and in an attempt to revise its sinister role and justify its actions before public opinion, carried out an act of aggression targeting Larak Island, killing and injuring a number of our fighters and citizens, it said. In a statement shared by Iran's Fars News Agency, IRGC spokesperson Sardar Mohabi accused the U.S. of making a strategic and fatal mistake.

for which it will bear consequences in both economic and military arenas. Iran's military said on Monday it had launched dozens of explosive drones at U.S. troops and helicopters stationed at Al Minhad Air Base in the United Arab Emirates in retaliation for a U.S. strike on Iran's Larak Island. The Iranian army said the attack targeted locations housing U.S. military personnel and helicopters at the base, which it described as an important logistics and air transport hub for foreign forces, according to Iranian news agencies. The army vowed further retaliation against U.S. troops, saying the operation was in response to the killing of Iran's Revolutionary Guard members and civilians in Sunday's U.S. strike. The Guard separately said on Monday that it had shot down a U.S. MQ-9 Reaper drone over the Strait of Hormuz, with missile fire causing it to crash into Gulf waters. Developments followed U.S. strikes on two Iranian launchers on Larak Island on Sunday, marking the first U.S. strikes on Iranian territory since late July, a U.S. official told Axios. The operation targeted systems that were allegedly being prepared to launch rockets carrying sea mines into the Strait of Hormuz. The Guard said several of its fighters and civilians were killed or injured in the attack and vowed to respond. Palestinian families gathered outside the International Committee of the Red Cross, ICRC, office in Gaza City on Sunday, demanding answers about thousands of people missing or feared possibly disappeared since Israel launched its genocidal war on the enclave in October 2023. The protest coincided with the International Day of the Victims of Enforced Disappearances, observed annually on August the 30th. Palestinian authorities say more than 11,200 people remain missing or unaccounted for, including those believed buried beneath rubble, people who disappeared during Israeli military offensives or displacement, and an unknown number believed held in Israeli detention. Among those at the protest was the mother of Mahmoud Bassem Matar, 25, who disappeared this March the 12th after leaving home during the Muslim holy month of Ramadan. Now displaced in the Nusayrat refugee camp, she said that her son had psychological disorders and needs special care. She said relatives searched for him and contacted hospitals, missing person organizations, and Red Cross, but were not able to find out anything. Israel has issued a military order to seize 37.5 dunams, that's about 9.3 acres of Palestinian land in the central occupied West Bank, to expand an existing military site, a Palestinian government body said on Sunday. The Wall and Settlement Resistance Commission said the targeted land in the city of Beitunia lies adjacent to the Israeli settlement of Beit Horon, that's the illegal Israeli settlement, and near Road 443. Military maps show that the plots and roads covered by the order form a contiguous area linked to the existing military site, the commission said. The order grants an Israeli Defense Ministry official full possession and use of the land for 60 days from the date of signing. Palestinian landowners and others affected by the decision have 7 days following a field inspection to file objections with Israeli authorities. They may also seek usage of or compensation. According to the commission said such seizure orders do not formally transfer ownership but deprive Palestinian owners of possession and use of their land, placing it under direct Israeli military control. Nepal is facing an unimaginable and heartbreaking disaster, with authorities struggling to assess the full scale of devastating floods that have killed hundreds, Prime Minister Balendra Shah has said. The huge wave of ice, rocks, and debris that smashed into villages and towns on Wednesday has claimed over 900 lives in both Nepal and Tibet across the border in China. The latest number of those unaccounted for is also climbing, with unidentified bodies buried in mass graves after DNA sampling. Rescuers struggled on Monday through mud and debris for a sixth day, as the number of missing people soared to nearly 5,000. Our country has been facing an

unimaginable and heartbreaking natural disaster, Shah said in a social media post late on Sunday. The devastating floods in the Bolti-Koshi River in Rsuwa have made it extremely difficult to collect a complete account of the loss of life, property, and infrastructure, he added. Although this task remains challenging due to adverse weather, difficult terrain, and ongoing risks, we are moving forward with determination to protect the lives of citizens. Shah, a 36-year-old rapper-turned-politician widely known as Balin, faces the enormous task of rebuilding communities and critical infrastructure. Nepal's economy is already under pressure, with limited resources, to respond to a disaster of this scale. And that was the news brought to you by the Voice of Turkey's English language transmission, originally broadcast live from Ankara. 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
1: Hello to everyone joining us on this frequency. On today's journey through Turkey's footprints at UNESCO, we are setting our course for the Islahiye district of Gaziantep City, stepping right into an extraordinary production center where thousands of years ago, human hands

turned raw stone into sheer art. Dear listeners, picture this. Set along a rocky hillside lie hundreds of sculpted drafts. Some are still rough blocks of stone, while others are halfway through morphing into majestic lions or sphinxes. Welcome to the Yesamek Quarry and Sculpture Workshop. As one of the most distinctive gems of Anatolia's rich archaeological heritage, Yesamek isn't just incredible for the finished pieces pulled from its soil. It actually pulls back the curtain on the entire ancient production line, right from quarrying the raw basil to sculpting the final masterpiece. Recognized for this unique snapshot of history, Yesamek has been proudly listed on the UNESCO World Heritage tentative list as a cultural site since 2012. Yesamek is tucked away on the western slopes of Karatepe, near the Yesamek neighborhood, roughly 23 kilometers southeast of İslahiye. In ancient times, the region's high-quality basalt deposits made it the ultimate hotspot for large-scale stone masonry and sculpting. Walk this site today and you will spot hundreds of unfinished statues, reliefs, and architectural components scattered across the landscape, most notably gate lions, sphinxes, seated and winged lions, and intricate reliefs. What makes Yesamek truly one of a kind is that so many of these artifacts were frozen mid-production. We aren't just looking at completed ancient art, you are literally walking through the tracks of a production process frozen in time thousands of years ago. Over the years, ongoing research has shed exciting new light on Yesamek's timeline. When the site was submitted to UNESCO in 2012, experts primarily dated the workshop to the late Hittite Kingdoms period, around the 19th and 8th centuries BCE. However, recent archaeological breakthroughs suggest its roots run even deeper, stretching back to the Hittite Empire period. Today, Yesamek is no longer viewed as just a single era workshop, but rather as a much broader archaeological hub that reveals Anatolia's long-standing, deep-rooted tradition of stone masonry and sculpture. As scientific research moves forward, the story of Yesamek just keeps getting richer. So, what makes Yesamek so invaluable in the eyes of UNESCO? The magic lies right in the manufacturing process itself. At Yesamek, you can trace every single step of the workflow side by side, extracting the massive stone from the quarry, preparing the block, carving out the rough outline and shaping the draft sculpture. UNESCO's dossier highlights this exact feature because Yesamek serves as an ancient masterclass, showing us how massive monoliths were processed and revealing the impressive peak of ancient artistic tech. In short, it is not just a display area for statues. It is a massive open-air workshop where ancient know-how can still be read in stone today. Another standout factor in UNESCO's evaluation is how Yesamek captures a fascinating cross-cultural dialogue. While the core Hittite artistic tradition is front and center, you can also see subtle influences creeping in from neighboring cultures over time. The historical trade and cultural exchange between Anatolia and northern Syria naturally bled into Yesamek's artistic vision. Those carved lions and reliefs don't just showcase aesthetic taste, they open
a window into the spiritual beliefs and symbolic world of the era. This gives Yasamec a powerhouse, double appeal for UNESCO. It stands as living proof of tag and art exchange between ancient cultures, and it serves as a monumental hub preserving ancient sculpture traditions for the modern world. Protecting such a unique treasure has been a labor of love spanning decades. Yasamec Quarry and Sculpture Workshop was officially registered as an archaeological site in 1988, placing it under full protection beneath Turkey's cultural heritage laws. But interest in the site goes back way further. Scientific attention first hit Yasamec in the late 19th century, leading to full-scale archaeological excavations starting in the 1950s. Between 1989 and 1991, excavations and site landscaping kicked off, followed by initiatives in 2004 aimed at developing its open-air museum concept. This ensured that the sculpture drafts, the quarry, and the working zones were preserved not as disconnected fragments, but as interconnected parts of one massive historical production ecosystem. The UNESCO process opened up an exciting new chapter for Yasamec's preservation. Following its 2012 tentative listing, efforts to secure full World Heritage status accelerated. Under a dedicated protocol with the Ministry of Culture and Tourism, teams began drafting the official nomination dossier and site management plan while ramping up field research. Recent surface surveys and digs revealed that Yasamec extends far beyond its known stature drafts. It is an entire interconnected archaeological landscape. These insights are actively helping experts map out its boundaries, history, and production system with incredible precision. This brought about a major shift in how we view the site, moving from treating Yasamec merely as a sculpture workshop to understanding it as a holistic, interconnected archaeological landscape. Current research is examining surrounding ancient settlements, analyzing the socio-historical conditions of the production era, and documenting fresh archaeological finds. Consequently, conservation strategies have expanded far beyond just preserving individual stone drafts. Scientific research, site management, environmental preservation, and passing this heritage on to future generations are now seamlessly integrated. Driven by Turkish institutions and dedicated researchers, these ongoing efforts continue to unveil the deep archaeological brilliance of Yasamec. Today, the Yasamec Quarry and Sculpture Workshop offers us so much more than ancient relics frozen in time. It tells a captivating, multi-millennial story of creation, tracing the journey of a raw boulder from the moment it's freed from the bedrock to the exact second an artisan begins carving it into a lion or a relief. And as shovel meets soil in ongoing research, new chapters are constantly being added to this tale. Quietly resting in the Islahiye district of Gaziantep City in Anatolia, this majestic open-air workshop stands as a breathtaking testament that Anatolia wasn't just home to legendary civilizations, but also to deep industrial knowledge, artistic mastery, and timeless craftsmanship.
That wraps up today's journey on Turkey's footprints at

Hello, dear listeners. I'm your host, Efsun Duryodhanır, and welcome to another fascinating episode of our program, That's Why. This week, we delve into a captivating phenomenon that touches our daily lives in subtle yet profound ways. Imagine a simple glass of water with a pencil inside it. You might have noticed that the pencil appears broken or misaligned. Well, we are here to unravel the mystery behind why this seemingly unimportant observation occurs.

At first glance, this might seem like a minor curiosity, but it actually hinges on fundamental principles of physics and optics. To understand why the pencil looks broken when submerged in water, we need to explore the behavior of light. When light moves from one medium to another, like from air into water, it changes

direction. This change in direction is known as refraction. When light travels from air into water, it slows down and bends. This bending effect causes that pencil, when viewed through the water, to appear as though it is fractured or displaced. To be more specific, light bends at the interface between air and water, which is why the pencil seems to be in two different places at once. When we look at the pencil, we notice that the portion above the water seems misaligned with the part below the surface. This misalignment is a direct result of the refraction of light. The angle at which light bends when entering water alters the perceived position of objects. This optical illusion happens because our eyes detect the refracted light, but our brains do not compensate for the change in the water's refractive index. To explain this phenomenon in technical terms, we can refer to Snell's law. Snell's law quantifies the angle of refraction and explains the mathematical relationship between the angle of incidence and the angle of refraction when light passes between different media. This refractive phenomenon is not limited to just pencils in water. It occurs in various everyday situations. For instance, when walking in shallow water, your feet appear closer to you than they actually are. This principle is similar to what we observe with the pencil. As light exits the water, it bends again, causing the water to act like a magnifying glass, making your feet look nearer. Such seemingly simple observations actually hold significant importance in the fields of optical science and engineering. Many optical devices, including glasses, cameras, and microscopes, are designed based on these principles of light refraction. Furthermore, numerous animals utilize light refraction to hunt or evade predators in nature. So, the next time you see a pencil in a glass of water or find your feet appearing oddly close when walking in a shallow stream, remember that you are witnessing a beautiful interplay of light and physics. The wonder of light refraction is a reminder of how interconnected our daily experiences are with the principles of science. Thank you for tuning in to Voice of Turkey. I am your host, Efsun Duryoceler, and I hope this week's exploration has given you a new appreciation for the magic of light. Until next time, keep wondering, keep learning, and keep exploring.

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